Your home for the big show with John Boy and Billy. It's Rock 103. It's really great to know that you're listening to me right now because, well, that makes me feel really good. And even though it's not about me, it's about you. I appreciate you listening, and I just want to say thank you. Thanks for listening. You're the best.

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0: It's Josh, and I think social media is the way to go because, well, that's the best way to get a hold of me. 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
5: 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I'm Holly Fry.
6: And I'm Tracy V. Wilson.
5: I will talk about the genesis of this episode on Friday's episode because it's very silly. But it was born, like so many of our topics, out of just seeing something and asking offhandedly, when was that invented? which I do a lot. This led me to look that up and it came as a surprise regarding its timing. And I wanted to talk about that thing, but I also knew that that was not a meaty enough topic for a whole episode. So I decided I would group it with some other inventions that were made well before I would have thought, and probably most people would have thought. There are so many things in our modern world that people presume are fairly recent inventions that aren't. We talk about things like that all the time. And often that is the result of like what I call this sort of present tense hubris, where we can't imagine another time or culture needing or inventing the things that we use today. But I feel like the three things that we're talking about in this instance seem, at least to my mind, pretty valid in presuming that they are more modern than they are, in part because they all have close associations with the recent past. One of them, the thing that inspired this episode, is one of my favorite inventions of all time.
6: So for the first thing we're going to talk about, we have to go all the way back to the early common era, and a scientist known as Heron of Alexandria, some texts give his name as Hero. He's sometimes described as being Egyptian because he lived in Alexandria. Other times he's described as Greek. Some accounts list both. He was likely born in Greece. He lived at a time of Greco-Roman dominance throughout the Mediterranean, and Egypt was a Roman province. But all of the accounts agree. He was very, very smart. He was well-educated. He understood and wrote about mathematics and mechanics from all over the Mediterranean and Mesopotamia. We don't have a whole lot of biographical information about him, though. He's believed to have been born sometime early in the first century. We know he was alive in the year 62 because he mentioned an eclipse in his writing that's known to have taken place that year. Everything else we know about Heron is what he recorded in his writings. He wrote a lot about mathematics and mechanics, but nothing autobiographical.
5: Yeah, if you look up the dates associated with his life, they are all over the map. There are people that will put his date of birth at around the year 0 or 1. And other people that will put his death at around 100. And I'm like, it's possible, but not super probable at this point in time that he could have lived through the entire first century. But in any case, his work is influential in our lives in a number of small ways. For example, if you've ever used the idiom that someone has made a 180-degree turn in changing their position or their opinion on something, you can thank Heron at least in part. The idea of a circle being divided by 360 units, known as degrees, actually originated in Babylonia, which used a base 60 system for mathematics. But Heron is credited with adopting it and teaching it widely in the technical school he founded in Alexandria and writing about it in his books. But beyond that, his own work predates a lot of similar work, often by hundreds of years.
6: His math writings include Mechanica, which included information about the workings of levers and how they can be used to bear loads, as well as velocity and the use of friction discs to create variable ratios. These discs are the basics of the kinds of drives that would be described as transmissions today. They can transfer torque to rotating parts at variable speeds depending on the ratio selected. In Heron's writings, all of this information was intended to help architects manage building projects by providing them ways to more efficiently transport and lift heavy loads in construction.
5: His book, Dioptera, is essentially a manual for measurement. It includes descriptions of various measuring instruments, including a diopter. It also included a method to measure distance traveled by a wheel. A lot of this book is about how to measure distance in the interest of land surveying purposes.
6: Heron's three-volume work, Metrica, was all about geometry. It covered topics like the measurement of geometric figures. There are formulas for using the lengths of a triangle's sides to calculate its area, and a method for finding the square root of a non-square number.
5: Metrica was actually lost for a very, very long time. This book was mentioned in the writings of Eutocius of Ascalon, who lived in the late 5th and early 6th centuries, but its contents were a mystery. Then, in the 1860s, there was a mention of an 11th century manuscript in a library in Constantinople that might contain some of Heron's writings. But this wasn't a library just anybody could visit. There were hoops to jump through just to get permission to enter. It wasn't until 1896 that German archaeologist and head of the Royal Museum of Berlin, Richard Schöne, was able to identify that a copy of Metrica was indeed contained in that manuscript. Schöne's son, Hermann, published the first critical edition of Metrica in 1903.
6: Heron wrote other books, and even more have been attributed to him, that are almost certainly not his work. But the book that's most germane today is Pneumatics. In that work, he describes a variety of mechanical devices featuring so many concepts we might think of as fairly modern. Gas power, water power, steam power, atmospheric pressure, and pumps, among others. But the section related to today's topic is automata. He offers a little bit of multi-entry for this episode because he invented a lot of things that were far, far ahead of his time.
5: Yeah, he also, just to avoid confusion, did also write another book called Automata, but the things we're talking about are in this book, Pneumatics. And the first one that we're going to talk about is the Eolipile, which is today sometimes also called a hero motor named after him. So Heron had concluded that air is elastic and that it consists of particles that move relative to one another. He was essentially onto the idea of airflow and air mechanics, although he didn't have it all figured out. And these were concepts that Irish chemist Robert Boyle was still working to understand when he created what is often credited as the first functioning air pump in the mid-1600s. And Heron's understanding of airflow and how it could be impacted by heat led him to develop a rudimentary steam engine.
6: The Eolipile is something that modern teachers and hobbyists recreate all the time. But there's a slight difference in the way that these modern versions function compared to the one that Heron described in Pneumatics. Modern variations often consist of a hollow sphere filled with water, which is suspended over a heat source by two arms. As that water heats up, the steam is released through two short arm-like valves on the sphere's equator, and that causes it to rotate. So this is a rudimentary steam turbine that creates a rotary motion.
5: But in Heron's original version, that water is actually contained in a base vessel. He describes it as a cauldron with a fitted lid that the ball is suspended over. From that cauldron are two tubes. These are the ones that the sphere is suspended with, but they're hollow tubes that carry steam from the cauldron as it's heated and into the sphere, which builds up until it releases that steam through the equatorial valves, and that's what results in the spinning motion.
6: Similar mechanics would not be implemented for practical use until the 17th century, but Heron's machine had no practical use. It was not intended for any type of job. It was built as an exploration and examination of the effects of heat and air and steam combining. And in the first century, it was considered nothing more than a fancy toy. There just was not a vision of how this technology could be used.
5: Yeah, I kind of think of it as like the mechanical desk toys that executives might have on their desks. Like, this is neat. Look, it spins when I heat it up. But it could have completely changed the world if they had been like, I bet we could apply this to a vehicle. The other Heron invention, which is similar in concept to modern machines and really is the focus of like the precursor to a modern machine in terms of the context of this episode, is called in his book, Sacrificial Vessel, which flows only when money is introduced. This was a very rudimentary vending machine. And here is how Heron described it. Quote, If into certain sacrificial vessels a coin of 5 drachms be thrown, water shall flow out and surround them. Let the example diagram be a sacrificial vessel or treasure chest having an opening in its mouth, and in the chest let there be a vessel containing water and a small box from which a pipe conducts out of the chest. Near the vessel, place a vertical rod about which turns a lever, widening into the plate parallel to the bottom of the vessel, while at the extremity is suspended a lid which fits into the box so that no water can flow through the tube. This lid, however, must be heavier than the plate, but lighter than the plate and coin combined. When the coin is thrown through the mouth, it will fall upon the plate and, preponderating, it will turn the beam and raise the lid of the box so that the water will flow. But if the coin falls off, the lid will descend and close the box so that the discharge ceases.
6: More simply, this setup had a plate attached to a lever that would tilt just enough to open a valve that allowed water to flow out. The coin would slide off the plate as it tilted, and once it fell off, the lever would return to its original position, closing the valve. This vessel looked sort of like a samovar. That's a metal urn used to make and serve tea. And its intent was to dispense holy water at temples. He also created another vessel that would dispense wine as water was poured into a separate compartment. But as the water dispenser was strictly transactional with money, it's more of a true vending machine. The next big step in vending machines did not happen until London, 1880s.
5: Yeah. Coming up, we're going to talk about a very ancient invention intended to make the world a more pleasant smelling place. But first, we will pause for a sponsor break.
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8: 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At Ridiculous Crime, stealing gems in broad daylight is right up our alley. 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
9: They have all these duffel bags out on the floor, and they're just throwing in gold bars, rough and polished diamonds. 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
10: Oh, damn.
9: Yeah. Art crime, gem thefts, con artists, scammers, Ridiculous Crime. 99% murder-free and 100% ridiculous. 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
5: People today, it is very normal to have a small tin or other container of breath mints in their bag or pocket. But breath mints are very far from new. The herbs in the mint family, which is Lemiaceae, are, as anyone who's ever grown one, very hardy perennials. It is, in fact, harder to control them than to get them started. Outside, they will often appear to die back completely in cold temperatures and then pop up anew in warm weather, and they spread like crazy. Because of their very assertive nature as a plant that spreads easily and because it grows almost anywhere, the origin of mint, the plant, seems to be completely unclear. If you look it up, you will find texts that say that it originated in any number of areas, including Asia, the Mediterranean, Europe, and Africa.
6: Mint has been used in a lot of cultures as part of food traditions and for its fresh, bright aroma. Pliny the Elder, who lived in the first century, had a lot to say about mint in his writings, The Natural History. This isn't precisely what we're talking about today in terms of invention, but we are going to read a number of quotes from that writing to illustrate just how commonly mint was used and for a wide range of purposes. Pliny knew how easy it was to grow mint, noting, quote, wild mint, catmint, endive, and pennyroyal will grow even without cultivation.
5: That isn't the only mention of its hardiness in the natural history. Pliny also writes, quote, the mint that is used in the dishes at rustic entertainments pervades the tables far and wide with its agreeable odor. When once planted, it lasts a considerable length of time. It bears, too, a strong resemblance to pennyroyal, a property of which is, as mentioned by us more than once, to flower when kept in our larders. So this also suggests that even when you're not taking care of mint as a cultivated plant, it can and will still grow on its own.
6: Pliny writes of mint being used as an antidote for poison. Quote, leaves of wild mint are kept dried and reduced to a fine powder as a remedy for poisons of every description. Spread on the ground or burnt, this plant has the effect of driving away scorpions.
5: He also comments on its flavorful nature and claims that it has a benefit to milk, writing, quote, the very smell of mint reanimates the spirits and its flavor gives a remarkable zest to food. Hence it is that it is so generally an ingredient in our sauces. It has the effect of preventing milk from turning sour or curdling and thickening. Hence it is that it is so generally put into milk used for drinking to prevent any danger of persons being choked by it in a curdled state. So much yuck about this. Heads up, you cannot keep milk from going bad by adding mint to it. At best, it might, for a little while, mask the sourness of milk that it is in its very earliest stages of going bad. But also choking on milk that's super curdled just seems like you weren't paying attention. Yuck across the board.
6: If you are about to give a big speech, Pliny suggests drinking mint tea. Quote, the juice of mint is good for the voice when a person is about to engage in a contest of eloquence, but only when taken just before. Pliny included a lot of treatments that could be made with mint in his writing. There are 20 remedies that could be made with wild mint and 41 from cultivated mint. And then outside of those, he noted how pleasant it could be simply to eat it. Quote, if the air is inhaled by a person when eating peppermint, he will be sensible of a cold feeling in the mouth.
5: It's the York peppermint patty spiel, just with the mint at its base. But Pliny's writing about mint was drawing on cultural knowledge of it that had been circulating for hundreds of years already. And the use that we're focusing on is as a cure for bad breath. Although I will say mint is not called out specifically in what we're about to talk about, but there is this term that's like general herbs available. And we know at the time that mint was growing very readily in this area. So presumably it was one of the herbs included. Even today, there are so many different causes for breath odor that it can actually be hard to identify what the cause is in a given person. Obviously, good oral hygiene can help prevent the growth of bacteria that's often associated with foul breath. But there are a lot of other causes of bad breath. If you have dry mouth, you're more prone to it. Or if your diet includes certain foods, you might have bad breath, even if you're great at brushing and flossing. Various health conditions can also lead to breath that smells less than fresh. And this has been a problem since humans existed. But we are jumping all the way back to ancient Egypt and one of their solutions for yucky breath.
6: We talked a bit about dentistry in ancient Egypt in our two-part episode on the history of dentistry in May of 2022.

0: them to make the smell of the mouth agreeable.
1: So basically, combine various good-smelling things that you might have on hand. Cook them in honey and form that into tablets. These probably were not super tasty, but and also they don't really contain any mint, at least according to this list. But the mention of calamus is interesting. It is referring to calamus, which comes up in other papyri from ancient Egypt. Commonly, it's known as sweet flag. It is toxic and has psychoactive chemical components. So maybe it just made people think their breath smelled better. Definitely a far cry from the many minty options for breath that there are today.
0: Yeah. So by the time that Pliny was writing several hundred years later, they had figured out that mint could be involved in this whole thing to keep your breath delightful. The next invention we're going to talk about involves very sparkly things, and we're going to get to that right after we hear from the sponsors that keep the show going.
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0: On September 24th, 1881, in Hamilton, Ohio, which is part of the Cincinnati metro area, Bernard H. Wiestey and Anna M. Goldkamp Wiestey had a son named Louis Bernard Wiestey, who would grow up to patent one of my favorite things. There is not a whole lot of information about Mr. Wiestey, but he did at some point marry a woman named Florence Bliss Stemball and start a family. Louis and Florence had two daughters, Helen, born in 1913, and Bonnie, born in 1917.
1: But even when Wiestey was still a kid, there was a mention of a mirror ball in a trade paper put out by a Charleston, Massachusetts electricians union in 1897. So that's right, we're going to talk about what would later become known as the disco ball. Holly and I each kind of went on a little expedition trying to find this this periodical. Both Mental Floss and Vice say that this periodical carried the write-up about the union's annual party where this mirrored ball apparently scattered sparkling light all around the room. We did find a union paper that wrote up this event, but had no mention of a mirror ball in it. So it's possible there was just a different version that came directly from the union rather than like union countrywide paper, which is the one that we had found.
0: Right. We were looking at the bigger one that may have aggregated other articles and may have edited.
1: Right. In addition to this lack of mention of the mirror ball in the one version of this Holly and I found, there are no photos of whatever this looked like. It is often noted as the first time that a mirrored ball was mentioned in the historical record. If it did look something like today's disco ball, there's no attribution regarding who came up with this decoration, which was at the Christmas party.
0: Yeah, we also don't know how the one that we know got invented came to be. We have no information about the inspiration behind it, where Wiestey's brain went, you know what I'd like to do is glue a lot of mirrors on something and throw light on it. But if we jump forward in Louis Wiestey's life, there is plenty of newspaper coverage about his patented invention, which he called the Myriad Reflector. He filed a patent for the device, his Myriad Reflector, on February 12, 1916, and he was granted that patent almost a year later on February 6th of 1917.
1: The technical portion of this patent at the end of the copy is straightforward, as it would need to be. It's described as, quote, one, a myriad reflector comprising mirrors mounted to form a polyhedron bounded by a convex system of plane faces in combination with means for suspending the device so that it may be swung and rotated simultaneously.

0: simultaneously to produce myriad reflections when light rays from an extraneous source are thrown thereon. He also described it a second time in an almost identical way, but specifying that the mirrors could be separated slightly by a non-reflective surface. This was a reference to the patent being about the mirrors, not necessarily on a spherical shape, but on any shape, quote, to suit the particular requirements, which is a pretty astute way of cutting off copycats from making and these sort of hanging mirrored reflectors in shapes that were not spheres, trying to patent those too.
1: But while that wording is legally smart, there is some rather more florid language in the general description that I found rather charming. Weistie wrote, quote, "The object of my invention is to produce a myriad reflector comprising a plurality of reflecting surfaces, the same to be arranged in such a manner that the several reflections shall be projected at varying angles, the device itself being arranged so that it may be rotated or otherwise moved, so that the reflections may produce a scintillating and spectacular effect."
0: It is scintillating and spectacular.
1: Oh, he knew the key to my heart. I'm a magpie of my soul.
0: The exact timing is not clear, but around the time Weistie got his patent or shortly thereafter, Weistie's friend Benny Friedman, who owned a tailor shop, asked Lewis, who went by Lou, if he wanted to use some space in the shop to set up his own venture. And he did. He founded the L.B. Weistie Decorating Company out of that space. And soon he was getting large contracts to set up parties and municipal celebrations and, of course, to sell his myriad reflector for those events. To hear more of this episode and more than 1,000 others, head to the iHeartRadio app or wherever you get your favorite shows and look for Stuff You Missed in History Class.

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1: Hope for the big show with John Boy and Billy. It's Rock 103. James, what exactly happened to you when you were younger?
2: One time when I was a little kid, and I swear this is true, I saw a flying fish that wasn't just like gliding on the water. Mm-hmm. It flew up to me and spoke words.
1: Okay.
2: And I don't care if you don't believe me, right. It happened.
1: Yeah, I don't believe you. I think you were playing Super Mario Brothers. That's usually what happens. James, thanks for listening.

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It's human nature to need caffeine and music to get you through the workday. 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
2: It's Stacey and a lot of bands and artists all converging onto one stage for the iHeartRadio Music Festival. It's 16 years of this thing. Muse, Weezer, Goo Goo Dolls are some of the acts you may know playing. And that's September 18th and 19th. Always a big show and a good time.

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1: It's Stacey. I don't know about you, but I've needed South Park in these days. September 16th, new South Park. Those will be on Paramount+.

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1: Motley Crue started up their tour. They're, what, like 10 days into it or so? Quite a few days deep. And Tesla on that bill, as well as Extreme. He is, with Nuno Betancourt and his perfect hair.

not here to please you. It's here to wake you the F up. 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
1: It's Stacey and The Social Reckoning, which is a sequel to The Social Network from 2010. Gonna tell a little bit more of a deeper story of Facebook and where it went. So this one, starring Bill Burr, Jeremy Strong in it as Mark Zuckerberg, Jeremy Allen White is in it, and Trent Reznor and Atticus Ross not doing the music this time around. This hits theaters, though, October 9th.

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2: It's Stacey, and spiders and crickets are more afraid of me than I am of them. Spiders and crickets are more afraid of me than I am of them. Spiders and crickets are more afraid of me than I am of them.

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1: He was on our iHeartRadio Music Festival last year. I have never won my way in. Have you won? I mean, there's people in this town that have won. And it's funny whenever we get to send people locally to catch all the bands and artists in Vegas. It's a big annual thing, right? And we have, within our wheelhouse this year, it's like Goo Goo Dolls, Weezer, a couple others. So we can send you and a guest to Vegas to catch the show. And I'm trying to win internally as iHeart employees. I think they give away like one trip. Let's root for each other, yeah?
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1: Chances to win $1,000 as part of the $1,000 gas cash. That starts back up today. So 9 o'clock. You want to set an alarm for it? Get competitive? Do it. You have a better chance at winning than the guy that doesn't play along at all, huh? Mm-hmm. All right, so good luck to you. And be on the lookout for a phone call because they are going to call you to let you know that you're a winner. Grace and peace to you. It's Bush.

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1: 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Insensitivity training
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3: And welcome to a brand new week. It is Monday. We are the Woody Show. It is July the 27th, 2026. I'm Woody. That's Greg Gorey.
4: Good morning.
3: We got Menace.
5: What is up,
3: Gina?
5: Hi.
3: Gina Grad.
6: Yeah.
3: Seabass is here.
6: Yeah.
3: We got Sammy.
7: Hello.
3: Morgan, our associate producer, is here. There is Jeff G.
8: Hey.
3: We got Dumbass Tyler. We got Bort. We got Menji. Vaughn on the job today. Phones open, 877-44-WOODY. Send us a text over to 22987. Is the beginning of NARC Week, ladies and gentlemen.
4: Yes. Finally.
6: Hey.
9: Justice. Yeah.
3: So it is Shark Week on Discovery. It is NARC Week, Cart NARC Week, here on The Woody Show. And some special surprises throughout the week.
9: New features.
3: With some new features. They do that every year for Discovery, too, when they do.
4: They got to come up with something.
3: Yeah. I was watching another one of these videos where there are some, you know, unaware swimmers. These were like some kids in the ocean.
8: I saw that.
3: And you see that big ass great white shark that was just kind of hovering around.
9: Just looking at them.
3: I think it's like in Malibu.
6: Mm-hmm.
3: And the thing is, like, they've always been there. You know what the difference is?
4: Yeah.
3: We didn't have drones.
6: Right.
4: Yeah.
3: And I agree with the comments. People on all these comments, whenever they, you know, paddleboarders or here's some swimmers and there's sharks going around. If I see a drone hovering around where I'm swimming.
6: Yeah.
4: Assume it's a shark.
6: That's like chum.
3: I'm getting the F out.
6: Yeah, totally.
3: That's the new warning. That's the new shark warning.
6: Yep.
3: Is that, and weren't they talking about that at one point? Like they were going to have drones hovering above certain beaches where there were known, like, you know, like a heavier concentration.
4: Sure. Yeah.
3: And they would sound like an alarm of some kind.
6: That's not a bad idea.
3: If it spotted something in the water, like, all right.
5: That's cool.
3: Maybe it's time to get out. Today, July 27th, is Bagpipe Appreciation Day. I have none.
4: You will not partake.
3: God, I hate bagpipes. Today, Menace, is National Chicken Finger Day.
5: Oh, that's hell cool. Yeah, it is.
9: I've been saying.
3: Where are we going?
8: By the way, I tried the Costco ones.
3: Oh, yeah?
6: Yeah.
8: And they were actually really good, Menace. I think you'd like them. And they give you a lot of bang for your buck. It's a lot of fingers in there.
5: Interesting.
3: All right. It's National Creme Brulee Day.
6: Love it.
4: Mm.
3: It is National New Jersey Day.
6: Sure.
3: Shout out to the drywallers. It's Walk on Stilts Day.
5: Ooh.
6: Nice.
3: I think that's kind of cool.
4: I think it's really cool.
3: Like when you watch dudes who are really good at drywall and how quick they are with like
4: it's
3: cutting, taping, mudding, mm-hmm. doing all that stuff. And especially the guys who are doing the ceilings and stuff. They're the stilts.
4: And then they have the screw gun. It's just whoop, whoop, whoop.
3: Yeah, that stuff is super cool, man.
4: So rad.
3: Yeah, nice work. Let's see. And today is National Sleepyhead Day. How's that going, Gina? Have you figured anything out about that? We had an after hours voicemail. Here's somebody left us a message, 877-44-WOODY.
10: Hi. I just wanted to do a checkup on Gina. Gina, I, like you, cannot sleep for crap. Every night I get on average about 3 hours to maybe 4 hours of sleep, and I understand your pain and the insanity that comes behind it. And I too got myself an Oura ring after hearing Woody talk about how it's been helpful for him with his sleep. But I have found that the Oura ring has been lending itself to way more anxiety than anything.
6: That's
10: so
6: what I was
10: every morning
6: of.
10: When I check my Oura ring,
6: yes.
10: my heart's pounding because I'm like, what's my sleep score going to be? And then every time, even though without fail, I get like an absolute crap score, I get so infuriated. And I just find myself that it's not as helpful as it is more anxiety inducing. So I just wanted to do a little welfare check on Gina and see how she's doing and how you're enjoying or hating the Oura ring. Anyways, love you guys. Talk to you later. Bye.
6: Bye. He's so right. Oh my God. That's why I didn't want the Oura ring because I didn't want it to confirm anything.
3: So what he's talking about and what Gina's confirming, it sounds like you need a therapist.
8: Yeah.
6: I mean, you know, I don't know about that.
3: If an Aura ring can give you such anxiety.
6: No. It's not.
8: If you just can't even, it's that hard.
3: Okay. It's a tool to give you some insight.
6: I understand.
3: Like maybe I gotta adjust my schedule. Maybe I'm getting better sleep when I get home from doing this weird, you know, schedule that we have, which is what I figured out. Yeah,
6: for me, it's not really the sleep score. As Jeff G and I have discussed many times, it's the sleep debt. I'm like, what do you mean I'm at 7 hours into sleep debt that I need to make it up?
3: The idea is to figure it out.
6: I know.
3: So that you can get that score up. I started with the terrible scores as well. Mm-hmm. And you know what? Here's my score. Boom. 93.
6: I've never, ever.
8: Dang, 93. On a weekday?
3: Yeah. 93. That's on a weekday.
6: Good for you.
3: Yeah, but it takes a long time. It's like anything else. It's like you've worked out once, right? And you're expecting to have the V, Greg, you know?
4: Yeah, I know.
3: Yeah.
4: That won't happen.
3: It's a work in progress.
6: I worked out once and realized how much it hurt and didn't change anything, and now I'm depressed.
3: Yeah.
6: So I understand.
3: So you just got to keep working at it.
6: I shall do that.
3: Yeah. I think it works great. If you're going to make y'all it's going to make you nuts about that kind of thing, well then, yeah. Okay.
0: Yeah.
6: No, I always say all information is good information, but it is God damn it, I actually thought I slept well. The ring says I didn't.
3: Right, and you have to go into it looking to get insight, not to get pissed.
6: Mm-hmm.
3: You know?
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18: Muse.

0: the TED Talk for the ladies.
1: Yes. Doing your little
2: that's, okay. Okay, pageant good. Queen.
0: Yeah. Well, now on that same, somebody sent this off to us and said, hey, this, based on your conversation, these are tips for married people that have kept them happy for years.
1: Okay.
0: Some of these are pretty funny. Some of these are actually good ideas. So I just wanted to share a couple of these. Like this one says, when I've asked him to do a project more than twice, we were talking about, okay, yeah. Well, Gina, I think, mentioned, if I ask Andy to do something.
1: And it just goes away.
0: Right. Then she has to come back.
2: Yeah. And say, I'm but checking said, well, back in with you.
0: My point to her was, well, did you say I would like this done right now? Or is it just a request that at some point he does something? That's different.
1: I'm not a prison warden. I just, when you get to it, but then get to
0: I'm
1: it.
0: I'm not a prison warden. Just don't ask Andy.
3: Yeah. Yeah. Just get well, no, to I it mean, like right now.
1: No, it just goes away into the ether.
0: Well, every woman is a sea. Just don't ask your father or your grandfather. Or something like that. Isn't that the old saying? It says, when I've asked him to do a project more than twice, I get out all the wrong power tools and I act like I'm going to start doing it. And it works every time.
4: That's smart.
1: Kind of also what I do. He's like, where are you going with all this stuff? I don't know if I'm just going to go do the thing I asked you to do. No.
0: No, I got it. Put it down. I tell him made up stories about things that my friend's husband did and finish with, I'm so glad you don't do that. But they're all things that he does that I don't like, and he self-corrects.
1: That's funny.
5: I don't hate that. It's kind of that's great passive aggressivity.
1: Yeah,
3: that's a Jedi mind trick.
0: Yeah. What was the thing you were doing something at somebody at one point? But you were making like that mouth noise, kind of. Yeah, you would do like an audible signal, and it was, and you used it the example of
3: it's like dog training,
0: right?
5: Yeah. Oh yeah. I was a dog. I was dog whispering, like Caesar Milan.
0: Yeah, but I forget why and who you were doing that to.
5: Well,
0: yeah.
5: I think it might have been Menace.
0: It was somebody here.
2: Yeah, it was that thing.
0: Yeah, it was somebody here. This one says, I jokingly say things like, the dishes need doing and you need doing, and I only have energy for one of these things.
1: Oh, okay.
2: And you need doing.
0: And he'll do the dishes in record time. When he annoys me, I move his bookmark back a few pages. So satisfying. That'll well, jokes on you. That would never work for us, right, Menace?
5: No.
0: No, no.
1: You voracious readers.
5: Ooh.
0: Yeah.
2: What punishment?
0: This is a good idea. We have a decision coin with our names that we flip when both of us don't care on whatever we can't come to a joint decision on, like what's for dinner or where we should go. The name it lands on must make the choice. The coin is the law.
2: Oh, it's good.
1: Well, I like that.
0: I kind of like that.
2: The coin is the law.
0: Yeah, because man, I hate that conversation.
3: Because the worst.
0: I don't care where we go. Yeah. I'll find something. You make the decision. If there's something I really don't want, I'll tell you. Like, hey, anything but Chinese.
2: Yeah. But then you could try that thing we talked about before, where you say to your wife, "Guess what we're having?"
1: And then
0: but she's onto that now.
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27: Alright, a little follow-up from what we were just talking about before the break. The tips from married people that have kept them happy for years. This is just another kind of follow-up thing. Said, hey, Woody Show, long-time listener here. This is on the text, by the way, 949. I'm listening to a podcast from earlier in the week, and you guys talked about the percentages of people having sex. And this bummed me out because my wife and I would have sex at least once a month. Wow. Mm, she got pregnant with our daughter in May of 2024, and since then... How many times do you think they've had sex?
28: Since
27: May of 2024.
28: So over 2 years.
27: She got pregnant with the daughter, May 2024. Since getting pregnant with the daughter, how many times have they had sex?
29: Ooh, I say 3 times.
27: Yeah. I'm going to bring up the stats again, just in case anybody forgot about married people and how much they're doing it. A little normal by the numbers. 25% of married people sex once a week. 16%, 2 to 3 times per week. 5% four or more times. So that's pretty unrealistic. 17% sex once a month, which is what he said he was at before all this happened. 19% of married people, sex is 2 to 3 times per month. 10% hadn't had sex in the past year. And 7% have had sex once or twice in the past year.
30: Okay.
27: Those are like the normal by the numbers. So for, all right, them, so for this guy.
28: How about twice?
30: Yeah, I'm
27: twice. I would say May of 2024.
29: I said three.
27: Three?
30: I'd say eight.
27: Seabass?
31: Judging by the tone, I'm going to say zero.
27: Since then, we have had sex once.
28: One time in two years.
27: One time. She insists that she is not disinterested. She's scared to get pregnant again.
30: There's ways around that.
28: I don't buy that.
27: I don't buy that either because, dude, you can get your tubes tied. Right. He can have a vasectomy. You can be on the pill and doing condoms and pulling out.
28: Right.
27: You can do all three things and still be doing that and, I mean, pretty much eliminate.
28: Yeah, you're going to be fine. Yeah.
27: How about you get a vasectomy and you wear a rubber? Yeah. Is she still going to be against it because she's afraid to get pregnant? Dude, she doesn't want to do you. There's something.
29: Yeah, dude, did you get fat and gross after the kid?
31: Yeah, that's what I really want to know.
30: But that's also like PTSD with maybe whatever happened during the birth or who knows. She needs therapy if that's the case.
31: Oh, yeah, more therapy. I'm sure that'll help
30: her. If she's afraid to have sex, that's.
32: She got to talk about that with somebody.
29: She has a side piece. That's the end of the story.
27: What's that?
29: She has a side piece.
27: She does?
29: She does.
32: How does she have time for a side piece?
29: I don't know.
32: She's got a newborn.
29: But clearly she doesn't want her husband.
27: Newborn. So it was May of 2024.
32: Okay. Toddler.
28: Yeah, she's got a kid.
32: Way harder.
27: People with kids find out more than once in a year and a half.
32: No, I mean to have an affair.
27: Oh.
32: That would be difficult.
27: Would it?
28: I don't think so.
30: Because
28: he might be going to work. And she's
32: I would say
27: there's always room for Jello.
32: I would say to him, I would have him to say to her, look, it's one of two things. Either you got all blown out, you don't want me to see it, or you're exhausted and you don't want to do it. Either way, these things are fixable.
0: Yeah, I would. I think it's ultimatum time. I think it's like, yo.
1: Yeah.
0: No, I'm saying.
2: Yeah. Put out or get out.
0: Well, this goes pretty much.
2: Yeah.
0: Pretty much, because this goes to, like, I'm not saying he should just go out and cheat. He's got to have that conversation first. Like, look, this is a problem. This is not good. This is not a sustainable thing.
1: May
0: this
1: I
0: is,
1: go out and cheat?
0: This is not how it's going to be.
32: Mother, may I?
0: Yeah. So here's the thing. Either we got to figure this out, or I'm going to move on.
28: Yeah.
32: Mm-hmm. You
0: and
32: know
0: that could be
28: because
0: moving
28: nobody's
0: on.
28: Nobody's that nuclear afraid of getting pregnant.
0: Because I think, yeah, like we say, hey, just man up and break up, yeah, and then you can go do whatever you want. But I think at least if you've had that conversation, here's where I would tolerate the cheating. If he told her that and gave her the heads up and said, look, we got to figure this out. And if at that point she refuses to figure it out, mm-hmm, then whatever he does at that point, because she's made no effort to fix this, which is an important part of any relationship, especially marriage, and it's obviously important to him, it should be important to her.
28: Yeah.
32: Yeah. You know what I think a good compromise would be? Rub and tugs.
0: No.
32: What do you mean no?
0: No.
1: I mean,
32: you just said, I'm going to give her an ultimatum.
0: Yeah.
32: And I think that would be the ultimatum.
0: But I don't think that's a long-term fix for him.
1: I think you could skate for a few years on it.
2: Yeah.
32: You can't visit this when the kid's in elementary school.
0: But the bigger issue is the wife, right?
2: Exactly.
0: Still there. Like, that's not fixing the problem.
1: Yeah. Well, but it's also driving jealousy. Nothing makes a woman move like jealousy.
32: That's true.
0: Yeah. Damn. Okay.
32: We are motivated.
2: But you're stuck with this chick. Yeah,
28: because you got
0: there's plenty of people that get divorced and they move on, yeah, and everybody lives happily ever after.
32: Right. Mommy, why did your daddy get divorced? She wouldn't put out.
0: Yeah, your mom wasn't putting out.
28: I'm being approved.
1: I gave her an ultimatum.
2: Yeah.
32: I told her rubber.
28: And she's also lying because she claims, oh, it's not that I'm not interested. Yeah, you're not.
0: Do you guys think there's something wrong with the ultimatum?
28: No, not
0: like,
28: really.
0: This needs to be fixed.
28: No,
0: it's a non-negotiable for me. Yeah. If I'm the husband, I'm this guy, it's a non-negotiable for me.
28: Because when the sex life is good, it's 10% of the relationship. And when it's bad, it's 90% of the relationship.
0: That's correct. Yeah.
28: So it's important to him. It should be important to her.
0: Yeah. Like, if he's just stepping out and cheating without having that conversation, ultimatum or not, then that's wrong.
30: No, I don't think, I gave you an ultimatum so I can cheat.
0: I mean,
30: she obviously needs help working through something.
0: Back
30: I think
0: to
30: we
0: therapy,
30: can agree on
0: best.
30: That. Yeah, but saying like, I'm just going to cheat on you. I mean, you have the option to leave.
0: No, I didn't say go chat. So it could be anything from cheating to just going through with the divorce.
28: Right.
0: Like whatever happens after that, there's inaction on her side after he's had that conversation and made it super clear about this is important, needs to get figured out. If she doesn't do anything to fix it, whether it's going to therapy or just like close her eyes and hold her nose and put her legs up and just ignores it and just keeps on keeping on the way things are, whatever happens after that, I don't blame him.
2: I think she needs
0: is more the point.
2: To have some tequila or something. You know?
0: Exactly. Yeah. Let's loosen up them knees, girl.
1: I think what Sammy's not getting is that thinking about and wallowing in your thoughts and feelings is what probably got her into this place to begin with.
32: But I think what Seabass isn't getting is that's not always a therapeutic response to anything. She can actually be fixed.
0: I don't know if Seabass is thinking about it from a therapeutic standpoint.
32: I know he's not thinking about therapy from a therapeutic standpoint.
30: Right? This is not just like, my childhood, whatever. No. Like people who have, but that, I think that's how you view it. And this is a specific situation where it seems like she's gone through some sort of trauma or something that is making her feel that way.
32: Like
30: that needs to be worked through and then finished.
32: Yeah,
30: and then
32: help me untangle this or help me get out.
30: Right.
32: Those are the two options.
1: I can help her untangle something. Don't say
2: hell yeah, bro.
0: Now this is different. I don't know if it's his obsession with car racing now that he treats even restaurants as pit stops.
28: Totally.
4: One time I went out to eat with you, Menace. I was halfway through my meal and he gets out of his chair and he's like walking out like, so are we done?
2: Yeah.
4: And I'm like, I guess we're done.
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2: I don't like that very much.
3: So I said, you look like the guy who works at the deli counter at the grocery store, right?
4: Yeah.
3: Mm. Dumbass Tyler. That was pretty good. Somebody else said, you kind of look like Paulie from Rocky.
5: Oh.
3: Yeah.
5: Wow.
3: Like Rocky's brother.
5: Okay. Yeah. Yeah, it's like his brother-in-law.
3: Yeah. Brother-in-law, yeah.
5: You'll know him the second you see him. You'll recognize
6: Rocky's
5: him.
6: Rocky's brother.
5: Paulie. The little short squat guy.
3: Yeah.
7: Rocky, I don't know what.
5: Uh-huh.
6: That guy?
5: Yeah, that's Paulie.
6: Yeah. Oh.
5: He's in The Sopranos.
3: It was Adrian's brother.
5: Yeah.
6: Okay.
8: Yeah, I would say Tyler has more of a New York deli vibe.
3: Yeah, right.
6: A bodega? Like a butcher.
8: Yeah.
3: Mm. Yeah, you work at the butcher shop.
8: Yep.
5: You got upgraded.
3: All right, well, he's got a game for us. How much did you pay for that card? He went to one of these card shows where all these card nerds go, which Tyler is one of them.
4: Yeah.
8: Yes.
3: So he fit right in.
4: Yeah,
3: and, this was... what do you got?
4: This was definitely one of the bigger shows of the year. Over 1,000 vendors were there, so that was
3: nice.
4: Cool.
3: And what were you there to find?
4: I was actually there more to offload and sell stuff, and I ended up doing that. Made just under $1,000.
3: Really?
5: Damn.
4: A bunch of stuff. So,
3: So $1,000 selling how much stuff?
4: Six cards came out to about, I think, $970.
3: Six cards?
8: Yeah.
6: Nice. Hell
8: yeah.
6: That's awesome.
3: All right.
4: That's cool.
3: Now, how much did you have into those cards?
4: I think like $350, $400. So made like about $500 bucks.
6: And then how much is the table for the day?
4: So I actually just carried my stuff around and just sold it to the people who had the tables.
6: Oh.
4: Because they're always looking for extra inventory.
6: Oh, okay. And,
8: you know. They have cash on them.
4: Yeah.
6: Cool. Oh, dude,
5: so you really know how to get this done.
4: Yeah, I do.
3: That's cool. Okay.
4: It's fun. I
3: like trying to tell Sammy when she was paring down the move.
5: Yeah.
3: Like, all the stuff you don't want, give it to him. Like,
5: get Tyler involved.
8: He'll flip it.
3: Let him flip it. Yeah. Let him flip it. Or Randy.
8: Facebook.
3: You know, Randy's another guy. Used to work with us. Randy. Yeah. Like,
8: he's stay flipping.
4: Dude, we call Randy Flipper Jesus.
8: Yeah, so for real.
3: Like, Randy goes and buys, like, I don't know. He'll buy like
8: batteries.
3: Like a whole case of batteries somewhere.
4: This dude
3: and
4: was
3: then flip flipping
4: them. Diapers. He doesn't even have a kid.
8: Yeah.
5: Wait.
3: Yeah.
5: 100%.
3: How?
4: He would buy it like real cheap on Amazon and then just resell it.
5: But
4: I don't
5: to who? Yeah. Like,
4: I think
5: weird.
4: People at the swap meet. I think
5: okay.
4: That's what
5: okay.
4: Doing, so.
5: Okay.
4: Well,
5: that's what I mean by how. Who's buying Randy's diapers?
6: Woody, one of your favorite people, Gary V.
3: Yeah.
6: He had this video where he was saying,

0: enough for a man, made for a woman.
1: Menace.
2: Menace has been a supporter of using women's deodorant. As long as I've known him, he uses women's deodorant.
3: Why?
4: It feels better on my skin.
5: You see?
4: Yeah, like men's deodorant is like sticky.
6: The Woody Show.
2: I mean, not to brag, but did you guys see this really hot text that came in?
7: No.
2: It said, 317, I had the wildest dream with Woody in it last night. Almost hooked up in it.
7: Almost.
2: Just as things were getting spicy, my alarm went off.
3: Damn it. What was the deal in your dream?
2: Yeah. That's the universe's way of saying you don't want any of that.
3: I told Greg this morning that I had a dream about him last night.
2: You did?
7: Right.
3: Yeah. We were sitting on my mom's bed eating cheesecake watching the Golden Girls.
8: That is more than a dream.
3: That's the goal.
8: That's the goal, the fantasy.
2: What were you wearing?
3: What was Greg
8: wearing? What was I wearing?
2: Yeah, what were you wearing, Greg?
8: In this dream?
3: Probably a silky robe, like a nightgown.
8: Yeah, like a robe and nothing else.
3: Yeah.
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10: I don't know. I can't predict the future, but maybe it'll be something like...
8: Yeah. Oh, okay.
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7: What's going on, everybody? 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
1: Welcome to Monday, everyone. Yeah, it's okay. I'm Teresa. I got you. And I'm about to give you $1,000 after Van Halen. 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
1: This hour, Alien Ant Farm, Zeppelin, and more. It's all about just Monday vibing with good rock and good people. Let's keep going.

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1: It's insane to believe. It's July 27th. More reason for me to give you money, put some moments on the calendar.
2: 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And you got to do at least one thing before the end of the month. 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
1: Welcome to Monday, everyone. I'm Teresa, just to make the adulting less painful. Let's get you into Motley Crue, home sweet home, and then you're winning money. 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
1: It's Teresa jumping in to tell you guys about the Five Guys Challenge, and it's not about the fast food chain. 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
1: I hope you're having a fantastic day. I gotta jump in to give love to Ivan, my buddy, and all the boys at Five Finger Death Punch. Obviously, new album Legacy will be out on the 31st of this month. They just dropped a new single last week, Eye of the Storm, debuting at a big, fat number one on the rock airplay chart. Did you doubt it? No. Which just means now I'm even more excited for this new album. And all those well in the Five Finger Death Punch world. Cheers to our format again. It's thriving. I love it. And it's all thanks to you.
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1: It's been a good Monday. 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
1: 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Like, that year went by quick. Am I the only one that was freaked out by that? Ugh, I got Ozzy on the way. Right now it's STP.

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1: It's time for me to get out of here. I'm Teresa. Have a good rest of the day. I will leave you with Pearl Jam, and I will tell you I love you. 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
1: 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Maybe you're trying to squeeze in that summer vacation before school starts. 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That keyword, it's coming up after Journey. Here's Don't Stop Believin'.

built to break the silence. 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

Rock 103, Columbus's rock station. $1,000 gas cash. That could keep you filled up for the rest of the summer and then some. That keyword, your next chance to score, coming up right after this from Black Crowes. You're only 3 minutes away. Here's Hard to Handle.

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0: 103, Columbus's rock station. Chad Tyson with this, Brian Adams back there to get the show started tonight. Tough Town, that compilation album he put out back in April for Record Store Day, now available digitally. 10 tracks on that, including some new recordings that were previously only available on vinyl, is part of the deluxe edition of his latest album, Roll With The Punches. So that's out now from Brian Adams at Record Store Day release. A Collective Souls Record Store Day release, Touch and Go, the new wave album. That'll be out everywhere this Friday, July 31st. I'm actually looking forward to checking that one out this weekend. Keep it here. We got more tunes on the way next tonight. Smashing Pumpkins coming up. Get some AC/DC too. Monday Night Rockin'.
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18: Born on America's darkest day, September 11th, 01, the Tunnel to Towers Foundation, they have been helping American heroes ever since. Heroes like U.S. Army Sergeant William Bernard McKenna, exposed to burn pits. McKenna later died from T-cell lymphoma, leaving his wife, Dina, and two daughters. Tunnel to Towers honored Sergeant McKenna. They paid off the family's mortgage in honor of all of his sacrifice. Donate $11 a month. If you have a car to donate, if you have land to donate, go to their website, the letter T, the number two, the letter T.org today.
8: 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What feeling is that, you ask? 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
1: 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Did you need 15 seconds away from music? 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Everything happens for a Reese's.
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